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4: Marcel Louis-Jacques covering the Dolphins and success in 2026 won't really be determined by wins or losses, but rather by week-over-week progress for the youngest team in the NFL. The Dolphins will eat an NFL record $180 million in dead cap this season, but they also drafted a league-high 13 rookies in this year's draft. So while the wins may be few and far between, there's plenty of exciting things to watch on either side of the ball, like the development of Caden Proctor, Caleb Douglas, Chris Johnson, and Jacob Rodriguez. And then, of course, there's quarterback Malik Willis, who is the only free agent to sign a multi-year deal with the Dolphins this offseason. How he develops as both a leader and a quarterback will impact exactly what the Dolphins' trajectory is for the near future.
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6: We are in the midst of our ESPN Radio Two-A-Days here on Amber and Ian. The Miami Dolphins are on the clock right now, Ian, on DraftKings.

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9: I'm here on Amber and Ian. We've been talking about Roger Goodell making it sound inevitable that we are going to have NFL team internationally.
10: I hate every bit of it. And when he mentioned a Super Bowl, possibly, I'm like, oh, hold on a minute. Now, first of all, if you expand to Europe, Canada, Mexico, why would you take that revenue for a sport that is here, homegrown, somewhere else, and deny a U.S. city that income? Two, the Super Bowl to a city is hundreds of millions of dollars. Why in the ever-loving hell would you take that away from a U.S. city and those citizens who are hardworking football fans, probably, that are waiting tables, bussing tables, you know, chefs, greeters, hostesses, you name it, cabbies, you know, hotels, all of it. You're going to take that away from a U.S. city?
9: all of this is about the globalization of the game, because I think the NFL's
10: idea, I don't give a damn,
9: 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It couldn't possibly be more popular, really, in this country. 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
5: It's like a plane, you know, just starting on a runway. 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But there's a ramp up. I think of it as a glide theory that we move into.
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7: Yeah, this character's all right. 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He's one of them. He's Emmett Golden. I'm Q Myers. 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When it comes to the NFL, Jim Harbaugh is definitely a character. And I know his character is not too happy right now. And unfortunately for the Chargers, the conversation that we're going to have is a conversation that is had around the Chargers quite a bit, especially when it comes to the offensive line and injuries, as their center, Tyler Biadasz, went down. He was carted off with an apparent left leg injury during Tuesday's joint practice with the 49ers, getting tangled up. And, look, we saw early last year, right? Mm-hmm. We saw even before the season started, boom, an offensive lineman goes down. Another offensive lineman goes down, and they were never quite the same. And it just seems like every single year there's something that has to do with some big injuries to their offensive line that kind of gets them behind the eight ball to start things off with. A lot of times they're able to recover, but it just seems like they never really get cooking like they should. Obviously, we know how important that offensive line is.
6: Yeah, you can't have success in the NFL offensively with a bad offensive line. I don't care how good your quarterback or your skilled players are. If your offensive line isn't together, you're not going to have much success offensively. So, and you got to protect Justin Herbert. He's the golden goose, right? He's the guy that you need to take care of.
7: What they say, it's what they tell me. If you're going to create a quarterback in the lab, that's what it's going to look like. That's what they've been telling me for years, Emmett. I'm just saying.
6: They told me the same thing. I'm still waiting to see it. Like, listen, Justin Herbert is straight out of Central Casting. He most certainly is. If they're like, yo, we need somebody to play a quarterback in a movie, you go, it'd be a guy looking just like Justin Herbert. And he's good. He's a good quarterback. I don't, know if a Super Bowl is in his future. I could tell you if this offensive line is not together and playing well, then there won't be one in anybody's future out there in L.A., at least for the Chargers.
7: No, and it's every year, and there's always a reason why the Chargers don't have the success that we all expect. And what have we been saying ever since Mike McDaniel has been there as the OC? Well, this is the year. right? Mm-hmm. They all of a sudden they got this hotshot offensive coordinator. He's going to

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7: Reese with the mismatch over Gray will drop. And a technical foul on Becky Hammon, and she's got to be careful not to get another one. And she does, and Hammon has been tossed. Becky Hammon ejected here with 5:06 to go in the first half. First, chasing after Amy Bonner, who gave her the first tee, and then Roy Golbayan gave her the second tee.
6: Becky Hammon ejected in the second quarter. Interestingly enough, the last 10 teams to have their coach tossed in the WNBA wind up losing the game.
7: Ryan Howard drives and scores.
6: Short and sweet. Dream, a 97-82 win over the Aces. We saw it on ESPN. Dream snapping a seven-game losing streak against the Aces, their first win since May of 2024. The Aces' fourth home loss this season by at least 15 points. They fall to the four seed, half game behind the Fever. 21 points for Angel Reese in the win. Reese, Ryan Howard, Alicia Gray, first trio of teammates in WNBA history with 20 points and three steals in the same game. Gray had 21 in the win.
8: We know at our best, we're best in conversion. So we knew we had to limit them to one shot, because if you get an ace of the second shot, then they catch and get open shots. So the biggest thing was to limit them to one shot and then get out in conversion. We know we're at our best when we're pushing the pace.
9: You know, Lisa, I also think you guys are in your best when everyone's involved, whether it's you, whether it's Ryan, whether it's Angel. You guys are the best when all those people are contributing. And it was a big bounce-back game for Angel Reese tonight. What did you see from your all-star teammate in this matchup against Asia Wilson?
8: Angel, she's just a dog. I mean, she plays hard no matter what. I mean, she just goes. I mean, she has high energy. I mean, she was big for us tonight. When the score started to get close, she made big buckets for us. So, I mean, I'm glad to have Angel Reese on my team.
9: If the playoffs were to start today, you guys would play the Aces. I know we got a few games left to play in the regular season before that gets solidified, but how much standings watching are you guys doing right now in terms of where you guys are on the seeding?
8: I mean, you want to win. The biggest thing, you want to get home court advantage. I mean, it's hard playing a team twice at home, so right now it's win games. I know we're on a long road stretch, so it's kind of, we want to win all the games, but win as many games as possible so we can get that home court advantage during playoffs.
6: Asia Wilson had 27 points in the loss for the Aces. Dream with the 97-82 win in Las Vegas. As for the Fever, they were facing the Tempo.

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8: Reese with the mismatch over Gray will drop. And a technical foul on Becky Hammon, and she's got to be careful not to get another one. And she does, and Hammon has been tossed. Becky Hammon ejected here with 5:06 to go in the first half. First, chasing after Amy Bonner, who gave her the first tee, and then Roy Gobain gave her the second tee.
7: Becky Hammon ejected in the second quarter. Interestingly enough, the last 10 teams to have their coach tossed in the WNBA wind up losing the game.
8: Ryan Howard drives and scores.
7: Short and sweet. Dream, a 97-82 win over the Aces. We saw it on ESPN. Dream snapping a 7-game losing streak against the Aces, their first win since May of 2024. The Aces' fourth home loss this season by at least 15 points. They fall to the 4 seed, half game behind the Fever. 21 points for Angel Reese in the win. Reese, Ryan Howard, Alicia Gray, first trio of teammates in WNBA history with 20 points and 3 steals in the same game. Gray had 21 in the win.
9: We know at our best, we're best in conversion. So we knew we had to limit them to one shot, because if you get an ace to the second shot, then they catch and get open shots. So the biggest thing was to limit them to one shot and then get out in conversion. We know we're at our best when we're pushing the pace.
10: You know, Lisa, I also think you guys are in your best when everyone's involved, whether it's you, whether it's Ryan, whether it's Angel. You guys are the best when all those people are contributing. And it was a big bounce-back game for Angel Reese tonight. What did you see from your all-star teammate in this matchup against Asia Wilson?
9: Angel, she's just a dog. I mean, she plays hard no matter what. I mean, she just goes, goes, goes. I mean, she has high energy. I mean, she was big for us tonight. When the score started to get close, she made big buckets for us. So, I mean, I'm glad to have Angel Reese on my team.
10: If the playoffs were to start today, you guys would play the Aces. I know we got a few games left to play in the regular season before that gets solidified, but how much standings watching are you guys doing right now in terms of where you guys are on the seeding?
9: I mean, you want to win, win, win. The biggest thing, you want to get home court advantage. I mean, it's hard playing a team twice at home, so right now it's win games. I know we're on a long road stretch, so it's kind of, we want to win all the games, but win as many games as possible so we can get that home court advantage during playoffs.
7: Asia Wilson had 27 points in the loss for the Aces. Dream with the 97-82 win in Las Vegas. As for the Fever, they were facing the tempo.
11: Clark connects on a three for 12th straight game with at least 2 made threes. 12 points, 3 assists for Clark. Just a slight difference game and shot clock. Mitchell, oh, what a move. Mitchell, my goodness, what a flip after another beautiful ballet from Kelsey Mitchell. Kelsey Mitchell with 16 in the first.
7: Saw it on ESPN. Fever, a 101-95 win over the tempo. Kelsey Mitchell finishes with 29, 11.

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4: 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By the way, it's just unbelievable what's happening every night. Ohtani hits a homer. 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
5: Everybody hit a homer for the Brewers last night.
4: And we will get to that. That's for sure. 22-0 over the Mariners last night.
5: Batting practice with position players. 22-0.
4: Shohei had a homer.
5: We just end the game when position players come in to pitch. That's ridiculous. I mean, I know you can't do that because it's professional sports. But, I mean, does anybody have any interest in them soft-tossing pitches?
4: I think it's funny sometimes. I do.
5: But you're making a mockery of the game, though.
4: Right. I wouldn't think it's funny if I was a player. But as a fan watching, I do think it's kind of funny at times watching these. Like, because it's almost as if these guys look like they can't throw. And think about if you're having a catch with them, your hand would be hurting afterwards. I mean, I'm such a wimp. I had a catch with my daughter last night and my hand started hurting. It was ridiculous. Anyway, Shohei, 30th home run, 2 RBI at 80, and she's 10. It's not about being my daughter versus my son. She's 10, and my hand started hurting. 2 RBI, 80 RBI, and then PCA, 31st home run, 79th ribby last night. Back and forth, NL MVP battle going on.
5: Well, it's not back and forth. You don't think it's back and forth.
4: Well, it shouldn't be. It's okay, if you want to walk me down this, I'm going to get agitated.
5: We're here. Go ahead.
4: So I hear the comments about how PCA should be the MVP because Ohtani's kind of shut down right now in terms of pitching, so he's not going to pitch anymore this year. But, you know, if he does pitch again in September or August, or late August here, then maybe, possibly, he could then regain the front-running spot at the MVP.
5: Mm-hmm.
4: You know he pitched this year.
5: 14 games, 8-2 record.
4: 1.79 ERA. Yeah. The Dodgers were 9-5 in games he started. So if I just eliminated those 14 starts, they

0: Lester situation, selling the Dodgers is on the table.
1: He's selling everything else.
0: That's the point. Why not that one? If you need money and you got a $1 billion asset sitting right there, just saying. Just saying. All right. I mentioned that someone said they're going to shock some people this year. We will get to that after CC has this from Granger.
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3: 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The Seahawks going for back-to-back titles. Cooper Kupp, Super Bowl MVP from a couple of titles for him ago, will join us. 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
19: Good evening, Central Illinois. My name is Jacob Thelm. This is your overnight weather forecast. Well, straight dry overnight as clouds gradually increase. Temperatures fall into the lower 70s before reaching an overnight low near 69. Winds remain light out of the southwest. Wednesday starts cloudy with temperatures climbing into the upper 70s. Scattered thunderstorms, though, will become possible during the afternoon and evening. Rain chances anywhere from 50 to 60%. Thursday turns sunny and dry with a high near 81. This has been your overnight weather forecast.
0: Yet again, trying to lead a playoff team in Tampa. In 2024, they were 10-7, made the playoffs. 2023, 9-8, made the playoffs. Last year, they were 8-9. Those are his three seasons as a starting quarterback with the Bucs. And yesterday, Baker Mayfield met with the media and gave this statement about his team this year.
20: I think we're going to shock a lot of people this year. And so I'm excited to just get on the road and do that.
21: Anything else?
22: You gonna surprise people when you say you're gonna shock people?
20: Yeah, I mean, there's no embellishing. I think you can't avoid it. There's the TVs everywhere. I think everybody's. Yeah, hell yeah, I am. Everybody's picking us probably to have a losing record, so we'll see.
0: Okay, you make that kind of bold statement, we're going to shock some people. The first thing you do is think about, okay, well, what are you going to do to help with that? Like, oh, you're going to shock. Let's give him a ton of credit. He looks so good in terms – like, Baker Mayfield has never been chiseled. Like, mm-hmm. like he has never – the TB12 diet, all these kind of things that people talk about. Like, Baker Mayfield has looked like an everyday guy. Let's be honest. As much as an athlete can look like an everyday guy, yeah. We just showed video on TV. Go back and look on the internet later. He clearly lost a lot of weight. He clearly is in the best physical condition I've seen him in as an NFL player. So kudos to him because he's putting his money where his mouth is in terms of, like – I'm going to prepare myself to have this season to shock some people. But let's define this for a second. If he's right, the Bucs shock people, what does that mean?
2: Oh, that's Tampa making it to the playoffs and them going on a deep playoff run. That's the shock. Now, we've had people at this network project the Bucs to be a team that is a dark horse title contender out of the NFC. I remember going back to last year, Adam Schefter said the Tampa Bay Bucs are a team to watch. Now, injuries derailed a lot of that. This year, they're coming in with the controversy of the negotiations that have broke down with their star quarterback and the best player that they have on the defensive side of the ball in Vita Vea. So it's interesting to see how the Bucs move past all of those issues and focus on the winning aspect of this thing. Now, what I will say is this. They got a schedule that allows them to get out to a hot start, three non-playoff teams from a year ago, right? They start out on the road against Cincinnati, then Cleveland, and then home against Minnesota. So you have an opportunity to get off to a good start. You're probably going to get the Green Bay Packers in week four without Michael Parsons. So, and that game is in Tampa. So we'll see what the Bucs end up becoming. But I just, when I think about Baker Mayfield, when I think about what he's angling for in terms of a contract, when I think about the standard, the bar to clear for him, it's hard for me to get past how this guy came into the NFL. He was the number one overall pick in a quarterback draft class that has two future Hall of Famers and a guy that just won the Super Bowl. So if we're looking at Baker Mayfield and we're saying, hey, you believe yourself to be a franchise quarterback, go out and play at the level that your draft status suggests that you are.
0: Very interesting point. Let's talk about that. I know you're of the belief that you think that people love these comments from him because generally you believe people kind of love and root for Baker, right?
2: Here's the fascinating thing about Baker Mayfield, and I can't quite wrap my mind around it. He has this underdog bravado, but he was the number one overall pick.
0: That's what I was going to ask.
2: He says things and he does things that are polarizing and that are counter to what we believe a franchise quarterback to be. And yet everybody loves him and everybody embraces him.
0: He's not an underdog.
2: You would think that somebody that has the chip on their shoulder, somebody that is as edgy as he is, somebody that's as brash as he is, would turn more people off, but he doesn't. I don't hear a lot of people that are negative toward Baker Mayfield. I just don't. And so it's absolutely fascinating the aura that's around Baker Mayfield, the perception of who he is as a player, the narrative around his personality. It really is interesting. I don't know that I've seen anything like it in the National Football League over the last two decades.
0: Is he an underdog?
2: Well, I mean, when you look at the career arc, yes. But when you look at the draft status, you have to say no.
0: He was a walk-on to Heisman. He was the number one overall pick in the draft. I have a hard time saying he's an underdog.
2: Yeah, but he's on his fourth team in nine seasons.
0: Is Sam Darnold an underdog?
2: Yeah, I don't think anybody thought that Sam Darnold was going to resurrect his career after things went left with the Jets.
0: So is it the kind of thing where once you become an underdog in your sports career, regardless of sport, regardless of circumstance, once you become an underdog, you never lose it? Like, is Tom Brady an underdog?
2: Yes.
0: Seven titles, 199th pick overall, two teams, one with six, one with one.
2: He was the sixth quarterback taken in his class, and he can tell you all the quarterbacks that went in front of him.
0: I probably could, too.
2: I'm just saying, even being as accomplished as he is in everything that he has going on in his life.
0: Is Aaron Rodgers an underdog? Junior college, Butte Junior College, 24th pick, I want to say.
2: Green room guy, yeah.
0: Green room, was he the original? He and Brady Quinn, to me, are the original green room guys in my head.
2: Aaron Rodgers, the original green room guy.
0: The original green room guy?
2: Yeah.
0: Warren Sapp was, too. That was just wrong. That felt like wrong.
2: I don't know that the draft was the spectacle that it was with Warren Sapp coming out in comparison to Aaron Rodgers.
0: Fair. And quarterback versus lineman, et cetera.
2: Yeah.
0: So Aaron Rodgers, underdog.
2: Yeah.
0: So really what you're saying is if you have ever been an underdog in sports, you're always Draymond Green, underdog?
2: Yes.
0: Second round pick?
2: Yes.
0: Four titles later?
2: Yes. If Tom Brady, seven championships later, is still an underdog, then it doesn't matter how accomplished you are in your career, you can still play that card.
0: Scottie Pippen, sixth pick in the draft, Central Arkansas, traded, what, for Olden Polynice on draft night from the Bulls and the Sonics. Underdog?
2: Yeah.
0: It's a fascinating Vegas East, do you believe once you're an underdog, you're always an underdog and you can never lose that?
3: No, I think you can absolutely lose it.
0: Who's lost it?
3: Tom Brady.
0: CeCe said otherwise just now.
3: I disagree. I just think over that long of a stretch, you do lose. Everyone still knows he was the 199th pick, but the first thing you think of when you think of Tom Brady is not, wow, he's an underdog. He was picked 199. You think, wow, he's the greatest player of all time. I don't think of him as an underdog
2: anymore. He was the greatest player of all time, and in his last championship season, nobody expected that. at least based on how the season started.
3: Yeah, I just don't think that was because he's, like, doubted and an underdog. That's just because he
2: People didn't doubt Tom Brady going to Tampa?
0: Wait, Tom Brady is literally I don't know if he's an underdog.
2: Come on, but his whole thing
0: is that he's been doubted.
2: Come on, bro.
0: Right, the whole chip on the shoulder
2: thing.
0: Come on,
2: we're not keeping it a buck.
0: It's a fascinating question. 888-SAY-ESPN, 888-729-3776, your telephone number to join the show. Once you're an underdog, are you always an underdog? Because Baker says this, we're going to shock some people. And a lot of people would be turned off by a quarterback or anyone saying, hey, we're going to shock some people. And CeCe's saying, it kind of just there feels like this relatability to him because we still kind of look at him as an underdog, but he was the number one overall pick in the draft.
2: I don't know how relatable he is. I didn't say that.
0: Well, but the underdog story is always the relatable story.
2: Yeah, I mean, I hear where you're going with that. I don't know that it's relatable. I would just say that Baker Mayfield, based on what he says and how he acts, should be polarizing. He should be off-putting, but he's not.
0: Because
2: I don't know how he's pulling this off.
0: Because of what you said. People revert to the underdog story of the walk-on became the Heisman Trophy winner, became the number one pick in the draft.
2: I also think a part of the math is what's happened to Cleveland's quarterback room post-Baker Mayfield. How he was jettisoned from Cleveland in favor of Deshaun Watson and how that has ended up being an abject failure. I think that people look at Baker Mayfield's impact and they recognize how significant it was in terms of what he did while he was there in Cleveland.
0: 888-SAY-ESPN, 888-729-3776. Once you're an underdog, are you always an underdog? And is there an example of someone that has shed the underdog label and become like, well, you can't look at that guy as an underdog? I don't know that there is. If you're saying Brady is still considered an underdog, then I don't know how anyone could shed that. Somebody will come up with one that will say, oh, you know what, that's a good example. That person shed the underdog label.
2: Okay, Tom Brady was doubted when he left New England for Tampa.
0: Well, go back. He was not even the full-time starter at Michigan.
2: Well, of course, with Drew Henson, right?
0: Yeah.
2: But then now we're doubting him in an ownership role with the Las Vegas Raiders. I still think there's an element of underdog to Tom Brady, even though he is the most accomplished football player, one of the most accomplished athletes ever.
0: We'll get your phone calls in. This is a fascinating discussion coming up. 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
7: 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The Chicago Bears.
9: I'm Courtney Cronin, covering the Bears, who look to get back to the top of the NFC North after winning the division last season. The story of training camp has been Caleb Williams' growth in his second season with Ben Johnson and the weapons around him, from Colston Loveland to Roma Dunze and Luther Burden. Those three will be pivotal. The Bears want to reach Johnson's lofty goal of being the highest scoring offense ever. And while the offense is humming, Chicago's defense is in a state of flux. The Bears' marquee free agent addition, safety Kobe Bryant, is out 4 to 6 months, and injuries elsewhere in the secondary have forced DC Dennis Allen to shuffle. And don't forget about the question marks with the pass rush. The Bears' offense being able to control games and score points at a high clip is what the team may need to compensate for the losses on the other side of the ball in order to get back to the playoffs in 2026.
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0: Two-A-Days here on Sportsmanlike on ESPN Radio, presented by Progressive Insurance. We're going to get your calls in on the underdogs in just a couple of minutes. A lot of people want to weigh in on this. It's a fascinating discussion off of Baker Mayfield's comments, and CeCe and I discussing, Smalls off today, the idea of, do you ever lose that underdog label at any point during your career? But we go Two-A-Days with the Chicago Bears. Let's first throw some flowers the way of the amazing reporter and host that you just heard, Courtney Cronin. CeCe and I got offset yesterday at First Take with Courtney. We're all getting ready to leave, and Courtney's sitting there on her laptop typing things up. We're like, what are you up to? And she's like, I'm doing the preview for Two-A-Days for the Chicago Bears. And then I think she was heading back to Chicago to cover the Bears, and we'll probably see her on SportsCenter in like 10 minutes.
1: Courtney,
0: she's
1: unbelievable.
0: She's unbelievable. The level of hustle from Courtney Cronin, flowers from the unsportsmanlike crew, because CeCe and I watched it yesterday in action with that recording of the great preview for the Chicago Bears. So
3: she also had a story come out an hour ago.
0: Well, we don't read. No, I'm kidding. Yeah, she had a story come out an hour. She probably was writing that as we were sitting there yesterday.
1: She was writing it yesterday after the show.
0: What she was writing.
1: Yeah.
0: She's unbelievable. Yeah. Unbelievable, Courtney Cronin. Flowers to you. 11-6 last year. Caleb and Ben, year two together. Obviously, the comments are out there. They want to set the points record. The goal, obviously, winning the Super Bowl and averaging more points per game and scoring more points than the Broncos in 2013. They get DJ Moore off of their team, which I don't – they may say addition by subtraction, not the person, the player, obviously, because I think the Bills are very much saying it's an addition by an addition year.
1: Yeah.
0: So it's interesting how two teams can look at that. NFC North is stacked. Kobe Bryant, their stud free agent safety that they brought in, is injured now. 11-6 last year. How do we look at the Bears this year?
1: Well, listen, the biggest question for the Chicago Bears is not on the offensive side of the ball. It's on the defensive side of the ball. Finding ways to be able to get after the quarterback, finding ways to hold teams down, not let opposing offenses move the football up and down the field. They've got to figure out a way to get some stops. Last year, turnovers is what bailed them out, but we know the variance of that from year to year, it might not necessarily be a high-volume turnover season. So the Chicago Bears have to have something they can hang their hat on. What I think helps that defense is their offense doing exactly what Ben Johnson said the stated goal is.
2: by having a lot of blowouts, by keeping games from coming down to the wire. Last year, they had 6 fourth-quarter comebacks, the most in the NFL. Well, guess what? If instead of one-possession games, there are two-possession games late in the second half, that defense becomes a whole lot better. I can promise you this. Defensive linemen, they rush the passer a hell of a lot better when they got a double-digit lead. And so if you're the Chicago Bears and you're trying to figure out a way to generate more pressure, create more obvious downs and distances by being able to get after the quarterback, create more obvious scenarios in terms of being able to get after the quarterback by virtue of the scoreboard. And I think that has to be their approach to improvement with their defense.
0: So let's think rough estimate record, place in the division, and playoffs this year. Based on those three kind of categories overall, the Chicago Bears this year will
2: win the division. And the last time the Chicago Bears won back-to-back division titles, they were in the Super Bowl. That was 2006. So I absolutely think that that should be the expectation. This is a team that could be in SoFi Stadium on Valentine's Day playing for it all. They're that good.
0: Wow. Chicago, Super Bowl, ESPN, ABC, February 14th in L.A. Bold statements in terms of the recent history. Not as bold based on coming off of last year.
2: Yeah.
0: Rough guesstimate as to record, same kind of record at 11-6 in terms of winning the division, or do they need to get to 12, you think, this year?
2: Listen,
0: can 11 win the division, I guess?
2: I think they'll probably be around a dozen wins. That's probably where they'll live. And here's the thing. I like the way the Chicago Bears are built. They started with the foundation, which is the offensive line. That was the key move that Ben Johnson had. They went out last year, and they brought in 3 new starters on the offensive line, right? And so we'll see what ends up happening, them replacing their center. But they still got Joe Tooney, who was one of the best offensive linemen in the league, won Protector of the Year in the inaugural award. So I like that. They have Romo Dunze. We'll see Luther Burden when he's back fully healthy. They have a solid running game with DeAndre Swift, Kyle Manungai, they said, avoided a major knee injury. And Colston Loveland is one of the best young pass catchers we have in our league. And, oh, by the way, we still have Cole Kmet. There's a ton around Caleb Williams in terms of guys that are playmakers, and they're going to protect him. I think the biggest leap that the Chicago Bears can make is going to be their offense being more efficient, because that sets the table for everything else. Their offense is what has to win the day. Their offense has to tilt the game for the overall team. I gave you the formula in terms of how their defense can improve, but ultimately that improvement is going to rest on Caleb Williams becoming more proficient at being able to hit the layups. We know he can do the splash plays. We know he's got an amazing arm. He's got every throw in his bag, but can he make the routine plays routinely? That's the most important part. If he can hit the layups, then all of a sudden, this Chicago Bears offense, this Chicago Bears team can take off.
0: It really is amazing, just big picture, evolution of quarterbacks, that the quarterbacks that we think are either great or can be great, I feel like so many times we revert to, can they hit the layups? Can they hit the singles? Like, that's, it almost seems like you graduate into doing less, as odd as that. Like, think about how many times we sat here with Josh Allen 2 years ago, 3 years ago, and said, just do a little bit less.
2: They're saying the same thing for Justin Herbert out there with the Chargers.
0: Yeah. Why is that? Because normally, in most walks of life, professionally, it's like you're going to graduate into doing more, having a greater role, greater opportunity, greater responsibility. Yet with that position, it's you graduate into doing a little bit less. Why?
2: Well, it's what your coach said, Bill Belichick. More games are lost than won. Before you can win the game, you have to avoid losing the game. When you try to do more, guess what happens? You usually make a mistake. So if you make the routine plays, if you go out and you execute at a high level, then you're going to put yourself in a position to win a lot of football games, because in the controlled chaos that is an NFL game, there are going to be a myriad of mistakes that are made. If you can avoid making those mistakes, the self-inflicting wounds, then you're usually going to end up in a good spot.
0: So why do then people have such a negative connotation around game manager? Because all you're saying, or not all you're saying, a lot of what you're saying is you graduate into more control of the game by putting your team in position to make less mistakes, meaning managing the game being an extension of your OC / head coach. And yet we look at that term game manager as a negative. Isn't that exactly what you're saying to Caleb to do here? Is manage the game?
2: I think where people get in trouble is you have to go out and make plays. And I think that because you have so many mistakes that are happening on the football field, both teams, there have to be playmakers. And the quarterback is a natural position where you can affect the game. You can have an outsized impact. And that's why a lot of quarterbacks feel like they got to do the most. But the best ones execute at the highest level.
10: 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Look.
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14: Temperature is looking pretty good again for today. We're going to be on the mild side. Low to mid 80s is it for the afternoon. Really not another bad day at all. Humidity up just a touch compared to yesterday, but still, after how hot it was last week, we're in good shape. We'll drop down to those upper 60s for tonight. We'll have some clouds building in, and that could lead to a couple of scattered rain chances, a few isolated storms tonight. More storms head our way through Wednesday. With that WAND weather forecast, I'm meteorologist Nick Patrick.
1: It's a pleasure to get the opportunity to talk to our next guest, Jeremy Schapp. Little League World Series kicking off today, 1 p.m. Eastern on ESPN. Jeremy has a new E60 documentary tonight, 9 p.m. Eastern on ESPN and the ESPN app, which we will get to in a second. But before we do that, Jeremy, who was Bill Rasmussen?
15: Oh, I mean, Bill Rasmussen was a remarkable man, right? Who had this remarkable idea along with his son, Scott. I was fortunate to get to know him a little bit over the last few years, spent some time with him on a couple of different stories about ESPN history, about, that eureka moment when he and Scott come up with the idea for this crazy sports network, which everyone said couldn't possibly work. He was a dreamer. He was, kind of the epitome of one of those people. You tell them no, and they just keep trying and trying and trying harder until they can make it work. I mean, the whole idea, right, that, they come up with this sitting in traffic in May of 1978, and on September 7th, 1979, it's on the air, with Getty Oil and Budweiser and these huge sponsors, and it's all come to fruition in the face of so much skepticism and so many technical difficulties, financial difficulties, all of that. It's just, it's a great story, and I think, Bill really was able to appreciate the way that what he created changed so many lives, the way that it changed the experience of the sports fan in this country in incalculable ways. And it gave him enormous pleasure. And he was really just a fun guy to be around. I was at his house, I guess it was maybe 6 or 7 years ago now. It was pre-pandemic. We were talking about the first live event ever that was on ESPN, which was the Softball World Series in 1979. And he was just charming and had a great sense of humor. And, it all happens because he got fired. He got fired by the Hartford Whalers. He was their PR guy, their publicist. And he was working for Gordie Howe, who was playing for the Whalers at that point. He was working for Gordie Howe personally. Wow. He got fired by the Whalers and fired by Gordie Howe at the same time. So he had to come up with something. So he came up with one of the most incredible ideas ever in media.
1: And yeah, I should note the reason that I'm asking Jeremy that is, unfortunately, he did pass away at 93 years old yesterday. I should have provided that context there. Just quick other follow up before we get to the story that you have tonight, which is heartbreaking and heartwarming simultaneously, which we'll get to. Was Bill Rasmussen a businessman or a content man?
15: Oh, I mean, I think he was both, right? I mean, because where he came from, he really was a content guy. He was a guy who was, working as a publicist. He was writing material. He was an announcer himself, but you got to remember, he wasn't at ESPN very long after it launched. The conditions, that he had to agree to make it possible for the network to get on the air eventually would lead to his departure from the company. And he was out of there pretty quickly. I want to say, I think by the end of 1980. So in terms of content at ESPN, his legacy is limited by that, the fact that he wasn't there that long. But his legacy is so much bigger in terms of the creation of the network, all that it stands for, all that it hoped to achieve, its location, all of that. And SportsCenter came on the air that very first day. So I would say, he was a visionary businessman, and it was centered around this giant canvas for content that he conceptualized.
16: Staying with legacy, I want to get to your E60 story that's airing tonight at 9 p.m. on our air, ESPN, living on the Michael Camarota story. Who was Michael Camarota in 1991, and who did he become, Jeremy?
15: Yeah, so, Michael Camarota was a kid from Staten Island, and he loved sports. And he was one of those kids who went to the Little League World Series in Williamsport in 1991, representing Staten Island and New York City and the East. Team got all the way to the U.S. championship game, where it lost to a team from California. But, the kids come home, and Michael was the right fielder. and they come home and they're stars, and you know, they're soaking up all of the accolades, and they're appearing on shows and meeting with the mayor and the borough president, all that kind of stuff. And he was a kid who loved sports, and this was a great team. This team, as I said, it got to the U.S. championship game. It featured Jason Marquis, who would go on to win more than 100 games in the big leagues, outstanding major league pitcher. There were some real talents there, and Michael continued to play baseball for a few years, but he really stood out as a hockey player at Wagner College on Staten Island, where he became the team captain, their leading scorer as defenseman. And like a lot of kids from Staten Island, particularly among New York's five boroughs, he wanted a career in civil service, and he entered the fire department. And on the morning of 9/11, and we're coming up, of course, on the 25th anniversary, he responded to the call. He was working at Ladder Company 11 on the Lower East Side. It's only about a mile and a half, I would say, from the World Trade Center site. And he perished that morning after the terrorist attacks on the World Trade Center. And he was the youngest member of the FDNY to be killed that day. And, this story is about his legacy. It's about his life. It's about his death. It's about the aftermath for his family as well, trying to deal with something so horrific, which was a national tragedy as well as, of course, a personal tragedy for so many thousands of people. And that's really what our story is about. But as you know, the Little League component of it is – there's more to it than that, because his number was retired to the Little League World Series, his number 11.
17: I want to make sure accuracy on this. He wore jersey number 11?
15: That's right. He wore jersey number 11,
17: died on 9/11, and was part of the FDNY, the Troop 11? Like, that all those numbers are all tied in like that?
15: That's true. Yeah. And you think about some of that stuff. He also was a right fielder, so he was position number 9. And that's one of the things that struck the people at the Little League World Series when they were thinking about ways to honor him after 9/11. His is the only number retired at the Little League World Series. So if you show up at the Little League World Series and you've been wearing 11, I should say, that season, you can't wear it at the Little League World Series. There's a decal up on the right field at the stadium. He's been enshrined in the Hall of Excellence there. And, you know, Michael Camerota, is one of those guys who we should know and we should honor. He gave his life for others. It's about courage. It's about commitment. And he was just a kid. He was 22 when he died. He'd only been on the job for a few weeks, but he knew what this entailed. He knew the risks. He knew, and to an almost uncanny extent, as if you watch the doc, if those listening now watch the doc, they'll see. But it really is about it's about his family too, and how they suffered afterwards. And even now, a quarter century later, of course, continue to suffer, because when something like that happens, you don't recover.
16: Jeremy, what was the interview while you were putting together this documentary that you found the most insightful into who Michael Camerota was?
15: Well, we talked to his family. We talked to his dad and his brother and his sister, his mom. His mom died a while ago. And we spoke to his teammates and his best friend. Our director, Gus Pfisterer, spoke to some of the people at the Little League World Series as well, out in Williamsport. Joe, his brother, who was a member of the NYPD and then subsequently a member of the FDNY as well. So he's NYPD on 9/11, and he's waiting to go to the FDNY Academy, which he eventually does. After his brother is killed on 9/11, he becomes a firefighter as well. And he wrote a book about Michael and talked about his struggles coping with the death of his brother. But what stands out really, Chris, is that, you know, 25 years later, it's all still so raw for all of these people who loved him and cared about him. And it's, you know, I guess it shouldn't be a surprise, right? Like, it's the worst thing that can happen. And, but he was able in his short life to touch so many other people's lives. And he left behind this legacy, and he left behind, a letter as well that we talk about, and we don't have to get into all the details right now, that really, again, is kind of uncanny in the way that it expressed his feelings about the job that he was doing. And I think it's important 25 years later that we tell these kinds of stories.
17: We're talking with Jeremy Schapp, E60 host, of course. New E60 tonight, 9 p.m. Eastern. Living on the Michael Camerota story debuts tonight, 9 p.m. Eastern time. He lost his life tragically, 9/11. Was a Little League World Series player for Staten Island in 91 and FDNY after that. You are from New York City. Correct me if I'm wrong. The year he died, you were also 22 years old.
15: No, I was 32. I was 32. Okay. I assume this one
17: is going to hit home no matter what, but there's an extra part of this that hits home, correct?
15: Yeah. Yeah. I mean, you know, it's not just New Yorkers, right? Or people in DC, you know, where the plane went into the Pentagon or United 93, right? I mean, we felt it all, as a country, and people felt it around the world. But yeah, as a New Yorker, you know, being there that day, you know, 5 miles away. But, you know, I still think about it a lot. I think millions of people still think about it a lot. It was so horrific. And I was talking about this recently. It's almost as if, right, like our lives and the world around us for a lot of people is separated between, you know, pre-9/11 and post-9/11. Mm-hmm. So many things changed the way we look at the world. Yeah, with the anniversary coming up, I'm sure it's going to be very emotional. I mean, it's going to be emotional for me. And I'm just one of millions of people who kind of experienced it, not in a truly personal way, but as a New Yorker, as an American. And, you know, you still think about it, obviously.
17: Well, Jeremy, thank you so much for the time today. Obviously, a really difficult story that you put together that people can watch tonight, 9 p.m. Eastern on ESPN. And obviously, if they miss it live, available on the ESPN app as part of E60. Jeremy, thank you so much. We appreciate the time.
15: Thanks for having me.
17: Jeremy Schapp, just obviously a tremendous reporter and story that goes hand in hand, of course, with the Little League World Series. One jersey number retired, and is that of Michael Camerota, who passed away in 9/11. 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
23: 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The Buffalo Bills.
24: This is Elena Getzenberg covering the Bills. The big question in Buffalo is if giving the keys to Josh Allen's future to a first-time head coach in Joe Brady was the right move. There is immense pressure on the Bills, and Allen specifically, to take the steps the team hasn't with the 2024 MVP at quarterback to reach and then win the franchise's first Super Bowl title. There is intrigue surrounding defensive coordinator Jim Leonard and his switch in defensive scheme to a 3-4 base, and excitement for the connection between Allen and new number one wide receiver DJ Moore. The answer, however, if the changes were for the best, won't come until the postseason.
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25: Well done, Jovante.
17: 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Very appropriate. Two-a-days.
25: Buffalo Bills.
17: They've been using Mr. Brightside now. CC, all two-a-days feel big. Yeah. Every team we're previewing, part of two-a-days feels big. This one feels a little bit bigger.
16: Yeah.
17: Buffalo Bills, 12-5 last year. Did not win the division. Behind New England. Make a coaching change. Sean McDermott out. Their offensive coordinator, Joe Brady, now their head coach. Big addition on the defensive side, Jim Leonard on Wisconsin, comes over from Denver to be their defensive coordinator. They add DJ Moore, a little Keon Coleman reboot maybe, another shot at making himself work as a wide receiver. New stadium. But all of that pales in comparison to Josh Allen and the need to get to the Super Bowl. Can they do it?
16: Yeah, I mean, they can always do it when you got 17 as your quarterback, right? Josh Allen is unbelievable in terms of an individual talent. And under Joe Brady, it's been one of the most proficient offenses in the National Football League. Joe Brady took over as offensive coordinator in November of 2023. And since then, the Bills have the best record in the regular season in the NFL, 31-10. They're second in points per game, second in rush yards per game, and second in total first downs per game. So it's pretty good, the impact that Joe Brady has had as the play caller for the team and for the offense specifically. Now, when you look at the playoff loss to the Denver Broncos, when you look at the upper echelon defenses that you're going to have to go through in the AFC in order to get to the Super Bowl, Josh Allen hasn't played well. He hasn't fared well against the Texans. He had four turnovers in the AFC divisional round game out in Mile High Stadium. They had to find a way to make life easier for Josh Allen, and that is bringing in DJ Moore, who is a yak monster, great with yards after catch, and he's outstanding in terms of being a bona fide deep threat. So him taking the top off of the defense, James Cook continuing to be toward the top of the league in rushing the football, it should be an easier lift for Josh Allen. And I think that's a good thing for the Buffalo Bills.
17: I've heard a lot of people say this team's going to be different this year. I think Orlovsky, Dan Orlovsky, ESPN NFL analyst, said people don't realize how good the roster is, et cetera. What do you believe is different year over year, McDermott to Joe Brady? Like, why are people thinking and feeling that this could be different? Just because a new coach?
16: Well, I think they're
17: different.
16: Excited about a new voice and a new philosophy, so to speak, in terms of what the ethos of the team is going to be. But here's the thing that I would say. I'm excited about Joe Brady taking over and what that means for Josh Allen, what that means for the overall team. But they are losing a ton of leadership on that team. They lost their left guard, David Edwards, in free agency. He's now with the New Orleans Saints. Matt Milano is gone, right? Like, A.J. Epinesa is gone. Teron Johnson is gone. Like, these are not necessarily household names, but they were guys in leadership roles with the Buffalo Bills. What does that mean in terms of the lift for Josh Allen from a leadership perspective? What does that mean for the lift for Joe Brady from a leadership perspective? I'm not worried about the X's and O's. I'm actually not really worried about the talent base that they have on the roster. What I am worried about is the intangibles that ultimately determine the difference between really good teams and Super Bowl winning teams.
17: I'm going to use a basketball comp for you because it's a really interesting point you just brought up. You and I both heard years ago, it could never be Tatum and Brown's team unless Marcus Smart wasn't there. It wasn't an insult to Marcus Smart. Yeah. Is that he was such an overwhelming leader that if they wanted to make it their team, he couldn't be there. It couldn't be with your team. It couldn't really be Luka's team if LeBron's there.
16: Yeah.
17: Those guys are not the name guys. Matt Milano's a name guy, right? Some of those guys are name guys.
16: Yeah, I mean, yeah, Matt Milano's an all-pro.
17: None of them are LeBron, right?
16: Yeah, but I mean, even like, yeah.
17: My question then becomes, is this the first time it is truly Josh Allen's team? Did they move on from everyone that could be deemed the leader of the team in order to say, Josh, your coach, your team, your Super Bowl?
16: Yeah, I don't think there's anybody that can say they have more an investment in the franchise, more blood in the ground for the Buffalo Bills than Josh Allen. I don't think there's anybody there that can make a claim to have more invested in the success of that franchise from a player standpoint. So that's what makes it interesting.
17: And I will say this, the coaching change, the removal of McDermott, I don't know that that's on Josh Allen.
16: Yeah, because McDermott's success predates Josh Allen.
17: Right, but what I'm saying is I think the hiring of Brady is on Josh Allen. And I think that's a good thing. I think he's going to be good. But I think that
16: the hiring of Brady is also on Josh Allen from the standpoint of him getting Sean McDermott fired with four turnovers in a playoff game.
17: Sure.
16: Which he thinks about.
17: Sure. Yeah. But, like, I don't think the hiring of Jesse Minter is on Lamar the way that the hiring of Joe Brady is on Josh Allen.
16: Oh, completely
17: agree.
16: This
17: is his coach.
16: Completely agree.
17: His team, his C on the jersey, so to speak, figuratively, literally, whatever it is, this year for the Buffalo Bills.
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20: 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Originally located on Lincoln Square, the intersection of North and South Main and East and West Main Streets, and after the streetcar ceased operations in the 1950s, the Transfer House was reduced to a bus terminal. It was moved in 1962 to its current location, and it's listed on the National Register of Historic Places. And that's your local tidbit.
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11: Temperature is looking pretty good again for today. We're going to be on the mild side. Low to mid 80s is it for the afternoon. Really not another bad day at all. Humidity up just a touch compared to yesterday, but still, after how hot it was last week, we're in good shape. We'll drop down to those upper 60s for tonight. We'll have some clouds building in, and that could lead to a couple of scattered rain chances, a few isolated storms tonight. More storms head our way through Wednesday. With that WAND weather forecast, I'm meteorologist Nick Patrick.
12: Amber and Ian, weeknights 8 p.m. to 10 p.m. Eastern time, joins us here on Unsportsmanlike. I'm just going to give you the floor so you can tell everybody what happened just now, because you're going to destroy me. Go ahead.
13: Well, we were just talking during the break, and CC, you know, played for the Cowboys, so he knows what Texas is like in the summer. It's a damn blast furnace. It's 116 heat index every single day. I think we're on our 27th straight day of triple-digit heat.
14: Yeah.
13: It's miserable, CC. You know.
14: Yeah.
13: So I said to you guys during the break, I went, yeah, I can't wait to move and get the hell out of here, man. It's just too hot. And then what does Evan say, CC?
14: I'm moving to the mountains of Texas.
12: No. Hold on a second. No, he said,
13: I'm moving to the mountains.
12: Where are you moving? Ian said, I'm moving to the mountains. I said, in Texas?
14: There are no mountains in Texas.
12: I don't think I realized that.
13: What the hell's wrong with you, Cohen? I mean, we got hill country, right?
14: Yeah,
13: I mean,
14: you got Northwest Texas. That's about the best you go get.
12: Wait a second.
14: Ain't no mountains out there.
12: Am I supposed to answer this question seriously, Ian Fitzsimmons? Am I supposed to know when you say, I'm moving to the mountains, exactly where you're moving?
13: But are there mountains in Texas? You've got hill country.
12: I don't know. That's the problem.
13: We got freaking Magellan here, man, on Sportsman. Like,
14: wow, that is incredible.
13: It's unbelievable. There are mountains, my brother. You got the Appalachian Trail. You got Montana. You got the Rockies. You got the Wasatch Front. Right? I mean, you got the Pacific Northwest.
14: No association with Texas.
13: None
14: at all.
13: Whatsoever. You could have gone all of those, but no, you went... Let's go. You moving to the mountains of Texas?
12: Well, how's everybody else doing today?
14: Oh, my God.
12: You know what? Let's turn the table. We played a clip earlier to promote you coming on of Pat Costello, our producer, during I'm Over It, 7:45 a.m. Eastern time, saying that you don't believe in expiration dates on food. Go ahead, Ian. Explain that one.
13: That was a long time ago.
12: Doesn't matter. We're going to use it against you now.
13: I think it's more of a suggestion because they don't want to get sued. So if your milk, let's say it expires on today. What is it? August 18th, right? But if you're going to tell me it's still not going to be good on August 20th, yeah, it's still good. Just pass a smell test. I mean, you give it a sniff. You know, if the smell's still good, drink it. I'm good with it. That's what happens when you grow up on a thoroughbred horse farm, man. I mean, it's do or die. And if the food is there and it's an expiration date, it's, you know, you're 3 days past, go ahead and dive right in. It's not going to kill you. You're good.
12: What do you think about that, CC, as somebody that grew up in the mountains
14: of New York
12: City?
14: That's real.
13: As a matter of fact, I had to say
12: everywhere has mountains now, Ian.
14: The Canyon of Heroes is actually a real canyon.
13: It's
14: actually a real canyon.
13: Yeah. Hey, I actually had some yogurt yesterday that expired the day before, and I'm like, nah, it's still good.
12: Okay, that's one day.
13: I just went 2 days on milk, and you guys are acting like it's a cardinal sin.
12: It's kind of gross. Yeah. Anyway.
14: First of all, just drinking milk in general, I'm all the way out on that.
13: If you're not a milk
12: like
13: guy?
12: Asparagus,
14: no,
12: I'm
14: not
12: out.
14: A milk guy.
13: Mm. Why does asparagus make your pee smell?
12: Well, I was thinking if the milk smelt like asparagus. Now, that's the six degrees of asparagus smell is what we just did here. Ian Fitzsimmons, Amber and Ian.
13: We got mountains in Texas and we're onto asparagus.
12: An expiration
13: date. Roaring start.
12: I agree. I actually agree with you. I think this has been phenomenal so far. I think I'm going to ask a good question, but it may bring the mood down. Do you think Indiana was screwed being ranked sixth overall in the preseason top 25?
13: I think all preseason rankings, and this is talking to coaches across the country for the last 10 years. I think preseason rankings are great for us. They're great for fans. They don't mean a damn thing. They're about as useless as you can get. So is Cignetti going to use it? Probably. I know Kalen DeBoer is using not being ranked in the top 10 as a little fodder and a little juice for the Crimson Tide. But think about this, guys. 17 of the last 18 years in the preseason AP poll, 17 of 18, so basically two decades straight, at least one team in the preseason top 10 has finished unranked. At least three teams in five of the last 7 years preseason top 10 finished unranked. So,
12: and who was it? Penn State last year? Was that who it was?
13: We had Penn State started number two. Clemson, I think, was four. Oh, wow. And LSU was nine.
12: Wow.
13: Two of the three coaches got fired during the season. So preseason rankings, they're great for us to talk about. But in the portal world now, they really don't mean a damn thing.
14: Okay, so who's the team then in the top 10 that's going to finish the season unranked?
13: It's hard, man.
14: No. You open that door, we're going to walk through it.
13: And I'm all about it. I'll kick it down, man. Texas A&M. Look, Marcel Reed's got to show me in big games. The last three games of the year last year, he was not good. When the stage was brightest and grandest, he wasn't good. And I love Mike Elko, man, but I had to pick somebody. Look at that top 10. Who are you taking, CC?
12: Oh, he didn't bring that up. Don't put that back on him, Mountain Man. You brought that up.
13: Hold on a minute, dude. Yeah. there ain't no mountains in Texas. I just gave you one. I gave you Texas A&M. It's going to happen. Somebody is going to miss out a preseason top 10. They're going to be out of it. Not just missing out the college football playoff. They're going to be out of the top 25. Unranked. It's going to happen. I had to pick somebody.
14: I would agree with you, Coach. I think it's an SEC team. I would probably lean toward Oklahoma because they feel like they're a quarterback injury away from their season being derailed. That's what happened last year. So maybe I would go down that road. But I do find that stat fascinating. And just looking at the top 10, you don't really see a lot of holes with any of those teams. All of them feel like teams that could be in the college football playoff mix. I want to pivot here. Yesterday on First Take, I gave the hot take that the triplets in Miami, that means quarterback, running back, wide receiver, are better than the triplets in Columbus. Am I off base or do you agree?
13: Well, that big back is obviously back again. He'll run your butt over. Darian Mensah has just been a mercenary in college football, going to Tulane, then Duke, and now to the Canes. And then Malachi Toney, arguably, you can make the case, man, he's the second best playmaker because his return game is insane. I had him three times last year, and he's just a remarkable talent. So having said that, you got Bo Jackson, you got Julian Sand, you got Jeremiah Smith. I'm sorry, CeCe, I'm going Buckeyes with that trio just because of Smitty. Smitty, man, think about this.
14: Crazy.
13: As
14: he's
13: a
14: crazy.
13: true freshman, every NFL scout that I talked to the same four every single week. They all said, independent of one another, 3 years ago, he's a number one pick in the draft. Let that sink in, how talented that dude is.
15: Just a quick programming note. CeCe and I will be live from the Guadalupe Mountains National Park coming up soon, which are mountains in Texas, Ian Fitzsimmons.
13: There are mountains
15: in Texas.
13: That's hill country, dog.
15: There are mountains in Texas.
13: Hey, let me ask you a question. One, what's the heat index there? Two, are you skiing down?
15: No.
13: I'm talking about where you're going to go live, and I'm not living down where near Big Bend is.
15: That's your problem. Happening. I am. I'm going to move there. The amount of people
14: to the Guadalupe Mountains?
15: Yeah, that's my home.
13: From home.
15: Okay. At Unsports ESPN at EFCO Radio, Chris Canty 99. People are tweeting in like crazy. The links to all of these mountains in Texas. I want to go back to one thing in terms of college football.
13: Hold on a minute.
15: Yeah.
13: Go back, Evan. We were talking about getting out of the heat, and you went mountains in Texas. That's still going to be 116 down in hill country.
15: Wait a minute. What do we always say around here? You can't move the goalposts. You're moving the goalposts.
13: No, I'm not.
15: Hey, you kind of are.
13: I'm really not.
15: A little bit of movement.
13: Not really. What do you got?
15: Best coach in college football is?
13: Right now, Sig and Kirby. There's two. That's it. Yeah, well, the Athletic just did a piece on this. They do it every year. And there was two coaches in Tier 1, and that was it. That was the list. It's kind of like, the quarterback rankings where you have the different tiers.
15: Mm-hmm.
13: In Tier 1, there was two, and I agree with it. It's Cignetti and it's Kirby. And
15: so then let me throw you a curveball off of this.
13: I'd say Dan Lanning is close, by the way.
15: Okay,
13: Think about Lanning. Every single year he's been the CFP, they've been beaten by the eventual national champ, and that chaps his butt. I mean, he is sick of it. So that is a team. Look, Amari Washington, think about this, guys. And CeCe, you can relate to this. They had to put a cap on this dude. He's such a freak. I mean, and Bruce Feldman did a piece on this. His freaks list every year is amazing. Our old teammate here at ESPN. They had to cap his squat at 800 pounds. They're like, no more.
14: That's insane.
15: I've been there.
13: Dante Moore, Dakarian Moore, F. Stewart's back at wide receiver. They are loaded. So I'd say Lanning is right there on the cusp.
15: So, Ian, give us the best coach in college football that's never worked for Nick Saban.
13: Ooh, that's a great question, man. Ryan Day. He's never worked
15: for
13: Saban.
15: Good answer.
14: Yeah. Good answer.
13: I mean, that's top of the, because Sig has, Lanning has, Kirby has. Yeah, I'm going to go Ryan Day. He's a Chip Kelly disciple.
14: Coach, how far gone does Clemson have to get before they'll think about moving on from Dabo Swinney?
13: We'll find out week one. I'll be there, man. Clemson LSU, we'll have that game right here on ESPN. I think all of ESPN is going to the Lane Train's debut. I don't know what LSU's got, by the way. How quickly can they build chemistry there? Because they spent over $50 million on that roster. Dabo's finally, dipped his toe into the portal pool. Sammy Brown's a hell of a player, quarterback. I mean, excuse me, at linebacker. We got to see what Chase can do at quarterback. But he beats Lane week one, he's going to shut a lot of people up. But I'm not giving up on Dabo yet. Chad Morris is back as his offensive coordinator. When they won two natties, he was the one calling plays. So Dabo went back to a very familiar guy, familiar system, and an old friend. I mean, having Chad Morris back could make the difference in Clemson making a run in the ACC and getting back to where they used to be. So I don't think – I'm not closing the door yet on Dabo Swinney at Clemson, CC.
15: Ian, always awesome talking to you. Amber and Ian, weeknights 8 p. to 10 p. Eastern time here on ESPN Radio.
13: I'm going to go get really chilly in those mountains in Texas.
14: The Guadalupe Mountains.
15: They exist. You can't say they don't. Just saying, we have mountains in Texas. 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
0: Canty's best bet.
1: 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Chasing that bag, y'all.
0: Of the night.
14: All right, we're going to Major League Baseball, and the Cubbies going for the series sweep against the Crosstown Sox. So we're going with the Cubs and my front runner for NL MVP, PCA, over the Chicago White Sox. Money line, it's $100 with a total payout of $171. That is the play of the day.
2: He survived a terrible, terrible moment in our history.
0: The most unsportsmanlike moment of the day.
3: That was terrible.
2: Was not a great look.
15: I think the cadence of "that was the play of the day" almost feels Danhausen, you are cursed. Like, I now do the pointing. That
14: you
15: was the play of the day.
14: Play
15: of the day.
14: Play of the day.
15: Like, it has.
14: Okay, I see where you're going.
15: Right? Pat, am I right? It kind of has
14: know,
15: a Danhausen cadence.
14: I don't know if it has the same type of impact.
15: No. You may actually be cursed with some of your plays of the day.
14: I'm telling you. Plays of the day have been okay lately, but man.
15: But there is a cadence to it.
14: Yeah.
15: Okay. Now, let's get to some unsportsmanlike moments. Let's start with our buddy Matt Barry. Of course, SEC Network, TGL, College Football. All college football, Sports Center, etc. Matt had a pizza take he put out there yesterday on Twitter. And shout out to Matt, by the way, because both of us were on the 5 p.m. Eastern Sports Center yesterday as part of the Take 2 segment. And they put clips from you and I on First Take yesterday on Sports Center,
14: okay,
15: which was cool. Adding hot honey to pizza enhances it. Dipping it in ranch ruins everything the slice stands for. Carry on. How do we feel about this?
14: I'm a proponent of putting honey on pizza. I like it. I'm not opposed to ranch on the pizza. I just don't know that I'm dipping it in the ranch. I would maybe drizzle some ranch on the slice, but I'm not going to dip the slice into ranch. Because I agree with them. Dipping it in the ranch ruins it. Sprinkling a little ranch dressing on there and ain't never hurt nobody.
15: Am I psychotic to just say I want a plain slice plain? Like, is that not okay?
14: You eat plain slices of pizza?
15: Yeah.
14: That's weird.
15: That's weird?
24: That's not weird.
15: What? That's not weird.
24: As an adult, a slice of like cheese is not weird.
14: Cheese slice of pizza? Yeah, that's weird.
24: No, it's not.
15: That's not weird.
25: What? Yeah, Devontae,
14: I don't trust people that don't have toppings on the pizza.
24: That eat cheese pizza?
14: I don't trust people that don't have toppings on the pizza.
24: That's the most 5 billion people in the world. Sorry.
14: It's just like people that don't eat bacon, don't trust them. I don't trust people that wear black Air Force Ones. We're going to add adults that eat plain slices of pizza. I don't trust you.
24: That's so many people in your
14: life. Okay, that's fine.
24: I co-sign.
14: I'm not for everybody. Fine.
24: They don't have an issue with you. You have an issue with them.
15: Jovante, okay. Wait a second.
14: Jovante agrees with
15: Why
14: me.
15: Why do you co-sign?
14: As long as Jovante agrees with me, I'm good with it.
26: Because, like, eating plain cheese pizza, just, like, what are you eating it for? You're just eating cheese.
14: Right?
24: Cheese and bread and sauce. That's what pizza is. What are you talking about?
26: Yeah, that's boring.
14: That's boring.
26: It might be boring, but plenty of people eat it.
14: I need a topping.
26: That's their problem.
15: So, Javante, if you go into a pizza shop, what are you ordering?
26: Pepperoni.
15: How many slices?
14: Agreed.
26: Two.
15: What? And then, let's say the pizza place says we only serve regular pies. What are you doing?
26: Going somewhere else.
15: Wow.
26: He's
14: not going to buy more than he's going to eat. Me, on the other hand, I'm going to get the whole pie because I'm probably going to eat the whole thing.
15: I'm stunned by this take by you.
24: Yeah, this is crazy.
14: It's not a crazy take.
24: This is crazy.
14: You don't trust anyone that eats cheese pizza? I'm not alone in this take. Yes. Children, fine. I'm fine with kids. Kids eat cheese pizza. I'm fine with that.
24: I had cheese pizza this past weekend.
14: If you're an adult and you don't have toppings on your pizza, I don't trust you.
24: He doesn't trust any of us.
15: So at what age are you going to say to your son, we need to move on from the cheese slice?
14: At what age are you an adult?
15: This is a big debate in my house.
14: I'm asking Evan.
15: Here's the problem. My son thinks because he's getting bar mitzvah that he doesn't have to listen to us the day after because it's becoming a man.
14: Becoming a man in his adulthood.
15: You still have to. Fine. You don't want to do that? Pay damn rent, kid. I'm just saying.
14: I bet you'll listen to you then.
15: Yeah, go get a job, which you should have anyway.
14: Pay some taxes.
24: Make your own food. That's what my parents did to me when at 14 I was like, I think I'm an adult now. She's like, okay, you can drive everywhere. You can make all the dinners. And I was like, this backfired.
15: I'm out. Back to being a kid.
24: Back to cheese pizza.
15: All right. Crazy take by CC. Cam, you found a couple of great unsportsmanlike moments. Set them up, please. Roy Oswalt.
24: Yeah, somehow Roy Oswalt is relevant here. So MVP Baseball 2005 for a certain generation of baseball fans is the greatest sports video game of all time.
15: It's NHLPA 92 or 93.
24: Sure, for that, for the prior generation. In the 2000s, it was this one.
15: I think we are.
26: Well, I mean, that game came out generation. Before anyone in this room was born. So
24: Johnson might have been alive.
26: 92, 93? No.
24: No, never mind.
15: NHL, anyway. Was it 93, 94, 92, 93? Whatever it was, those years were amazing for NHLPA on Sega Genesis.
14: It was great.
24: Featured in the movie Swingers. 94. Great movie. Anyway, this guy, for some reason, on TikTok was like, I'm going to attempt to throw a perfect game with Roy Oswalt of the Astros in MVP Baseball 2005. He did it. It took him 1,993 attempts, and over the course of a week, he was just streaming himself playing MVP baseball over and over again. Every single time he would give up a perfect game, he'd just restart the game and go again, and it took him over 2,000 attempts, and he finally did it. Wow. I don't know why, but he did it, so congrats
15: to him. Now we know what Nuno is doing on his vacation.
24: Yeah, this guy on TikTok.
15: Nuno.
26: I don't think Nuno has played a video game since Pong.
14: How many views did this get?
24: Oh, people were following along a lot, and the MLB account tweeted about it.
14: Because I'm just trying to figure out, this person can't have a real job, a 9-to-5. Their job has to be social media.
24: Yeah, I'm not sure if this is an influencer or just some person living in their, you know, mom's basement or attic.
15: It's a concept. Can you make money off of the idea of, like, I'm going to try to...
14: Well, yeah, you can make money off of playing video games. There's big money in playing video games.
15: But I'm saying that, but not off of video games from 1995.
26: Yeah, absolutely. Hit video games from 1995.
15: And you can make money off of it?
26: Oh, yeah, big time.
15: Wow.
26: Super Mario 64 is still
15: huge.
26: This guy
15: sounds to us like a loser. He's actually the biggest winner of all time.
14: Right?
15: This guy's probably a millionaire off of this, and we're sitting here, not us, we have the greatest jobs ever, but many other people are listening to this, like, what's wrong with
26: this guy on TikTok has 5,000 followers, which is not a lot of followers if you want to do this as a career. So I don't know if he does this full time.
24: I think this is his one thing.
14: How many views does this actual post have, though? Or the stream. How many people watched it?
26: Don't know.
24: Okay. But the MLB account that tweeted it, they got 3 million impressions. So he got a big footprint for, you know, this moment.
14: Yeah,
24: for Roy Oswalt.
14: There we go.
15: Do you think Roy Oswalt is aware of this?
24: I don't know if anyone's reached out to him. I don't know if Roy Oswalt has social media. He's like a guy from the country, I think. So he's probably on a farm somewhere.
14: Guadalupe Mountains?
24: Yeah, maybe he's in Texas Mountains.
15: What would you say? Let's just say, all right, hey, Canty, I played at NFL, like I played Madden from 2012. Yeah. I played until you had three or four
14: Madden
15: sacks in the
14: game. My Madden was pretty good back then, too.
15: But do you think the person's a weirdo, or would you be like, hey, thanks for playing as me?
14: Well, thanks for playing as me?
24: I broke the sack record with Chris Canty.
15: Goal is up next. We're on a Thursday. We're on Sportsmanlike.
14: Take you more than 2,000.
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0: telling me that, you know, he's never been under center before in college at Oklahoma or USC. He never really called a play. Lincoln Riley called the plays. So just doing stuff at the line of scrimmage, Mike, was new to him. And the run game, you know, the good quarterbacks in the league, they control the run game depending on what your front is and where the weakness is or where the bubble is, whatever the play is. And so I think he's getting a lot better at the line of scrimmage. And then just watching him in practice, I was at the scrimmage, intra-squad scrimmage the other day, last Tuesday, and just watching him interact with players. It could be a new player like Khalif Raymond, who they're counting on at wide receiver. It could be hanging with the offensive linemen, you know, hanging with Joe Tooney and hanging with those Jonah Jackson and some of the linemen up. Like, he just looks so much like you expect from a leader and a real quarterback, just really interacting with all of his teammates throughout practice. And then the practice was just, it was crisp. It was sharp. Getting plays in, getting plays out, getting to the line of scrimmage, the motions, the shifts. Like, they had refs out there, but there weren't many flags being thrown. Like, it was really, really sharp. And that relationship between Ben, that man right there, and Caleb Williams, I think will take another step just because the familiarity, second year in the system, more comfortable under center, and then just interacting with a lot of teammates that were new at this time last year and how well he really relates to them all this year.
1: Great stuff as always. Check him out at Baldy NFL. Instagram sensation, Brian Baldinger, yes. In addition to great NFL Network analyst. Baldy, always appreciate it. Enjoy the rest of the run through training camp. We can't wait for the regular season to start.
0: Yeah. All right, guys. Take care, man. Good seeing you, Mike. Take care,
2: buddy. Thanks, Brian. You too.
1: Thanks, Baldy. Appreciate it. Always great stuff there. Couldn't believe it. 2.5 million Instagram followers. Dad, you'd have no idea what to do with that much attention on any of your social media platforms. It'd be terrifying for you.
2: I mean, between his breakdowns and between the snorkeling that he does around the country, it's amazing. He puts on great stories, no doubt about it.
1: We need a full breakdown of all the NFL analysts and reporters' side hobbies. Andrew Siciliano loves hiking. Baldy loves snorkeling. My dad loves sitting in front of his iPad and taking in every bit of streaming content.
2: Whoa.
1: To mankind. That's your hobby. Am I lying? Am I wrong?
2: No, but do you have to make that public?
1: I mean, I think we've talked about it enough before. If we really want to make something weird public, we can talk about the bath stuff, but we'll save that story for another day. 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
5: This is Elena Getzenberg covering the Bills. The big question in Buffalo is if giving the keys to Josh Allen's future to a first-time head coach in Joe Brady was the right move. There is immense pressure on the Bills, and Allen specifically, to take the steps the team hasn't with the 2024 MVP at quarterback to reach and then win the franchise's first Super Bowl title. There's intrigue surrounding defensive coordinator Jim Leonard and his switch in defensive scheme to a 3-4 base, and excitement for the connection between Allen and new number one wide receiver DJ Moore. The answer, however, if the changes were for the best, won't come until the postseason.
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1: Two Days keep cooking here on the Golics. The Buffalo Bills, one of the Super Bowl favorites in perpetuity in recent history. Per ESPN stats and info, Dad, the Bills from 2019 to 2025 have 91 wins in a 7-season span. That's the most by a team without a Super Bowl appearance in NFL history. So there is one goal, there is one charge, and I think that's what makes it interesting, that conversation you heard from Elena about Joe Brady. He's the change that they wish to see in the world. We've talked about teams that want to be the Knicks of the NFL. Make that change. Tom Thibodeau's there. They're grinding away. They're in places they've never been. That was Sean McDermott. Do you think that's a reasonable expectation to put at the feet of Joe Brady right now?
2: Well, it's a change, but not really a change. Joe Brady was the OC. Joe Brady called the plays, and Joe Brady is now the head coach, and Joe Brady will still call the plays. Now, he has to oversee and be the CEO. He brought in Jim Leonard as the defensive coordinator. But I think it's a change where there isn't this total scheme change on offense, right? So I think you keep things the same for a really good offense that adds to DJ Moore, had the number one rushing attack in the NFL last year, and gives Josh Allen another weapon to go with Khalil Shakir, the two tight ends, Kincaid and Knox, and Keon Coleman.
1: So do you think that that is enough? Like, are you basically saying that they were close enough in terms of where they are as a team that Joe Brady having to learn some things on the fly as a first-time head coach is mitigating in your mind, and they can still stay in contention?
2: I still think they can stay in contention. Listen, it was my era where the Bills were even closer, but no cigar. With Jim Kelly and Thurman Thomas, as far as going to four Super Bowls and losing four Super Bowls. Again, I would rather go to a Super Bowl and lose than not go to a Super Bowl at all. They did it four times. This is a team trying to get to that level. And according to DraftKings, they're second behind Baltimore as far as who's going to win the AFC. And then New England is third. I think they can put it together. Last year on the defense, Matt Milano and Ed Oliver missed extended period of time. They were one of the worst teams against the run. They only had, 36 sacks, which was 20th in the league. So defensively, they're going to need to pick it up some. Hopefully, they won't have those major injuries to boot. And Jim Leonard's new defense, which is kind of going to go to a 3-4. There's really kind of 3-4-4-3. They kind of meld, but going to be basically a 3-4 defense, I believe, now in Buffalo.
1: You mentioned some of the names there that were injured last year and now no longer with the team. Matt Milano gone, A.J. Epenesa gone, Taron Johnson, David Edwards, all depart this offseason, but talked about the talent and its place defensively. Bradley Chubb comes over, C.J. Gardner-Johnson. They draft T.J. Parker. Dan Orlovsky on First Take yesterday talked up this roster and said may not be getting the credit it deserves.
6: We can't live in this fantasy world in the NFL outside of maybe the Rams, I think, that, and I could get checked on this, to being like, we've got the highly paid quarterback, we've got a highly paid receiver and or two, and a great offensive line. Those aren't common. They're basically impossible.
7: Eagles have it.
6: The Eagles have it, but they're also starting to feel a little bit. They're starting to feel that a little bit. And so Buffalo has chosen, we're going to have a great offensive line, which they've had, and we're going to get really good pieces on the perimeter. I think Buffalo's roster is so much better than people. I said it last year. The excuses are gone. Obviously, the playoff falls short. And I feel like that this year, I sit there and I go, is this roster not the best roster Josh Allen, 1-53, has had?
1: Well, and really a big part of that is defensively, do they think getting younger in some of the areas that we mentioned, although that doesn't include Bradley Chubb, can help them out, along with Jim Leonard, who's well-regarded. And then offensively, that really comes down to how much difference do you think DJ Moore can make? Because this was one of, if not the best rushing teams in the NFL.
2: Yes.
1: James Cook led the NFL in rushing yards last year. We know he affords you a lot as a passer. And this is a team that just wore people out in terms of time of possession where they led the NFL last year. They ran a play every 30.75 seconds, which is the slowest overall pace of any team since 2007. So they have a clear identity, and it's how much more can DJ Moore afford you in the explosiveness down the field to complement that.
2: Yeah, because last year was a disparity between the leading receiver, Khalil Shakir, who had in the 70s of catches, and then you had your two tight ends and Keon Coleman in the 30s. So now you're adding a DJ Moore to the mix. So the weapons that Josh Allen has to go along with the running game, and then what Josh Allen can do. You know, you talked about Joe Brady being a new coach and the acclimation point there. You look at the team, as I mentioned, DraftKings Odds has Baltimore the top contender. I look at them, they have a brand new coach in Jesse Minter. They have a brand new offensive coordinator in Declan Doyle. Right? Joe Brady at least was calling plays last year in Buffalo and will continue to call plays. There's continuity there where there's newness to learn in Baltimore if those two teams, like by odds, are the top two teams in the AFC.
1: Well, so, at least offensively for Baltimore. Yes. Jesse Minter, familiarity with the defense that could be very much the equal on the other side if you believe some of the stuff that we've seen and heard out of training camp in the early going for them.
2: Yeah, no, I agree. Just like Jim Leonard is new in Buffalo, Jesse Minter certainly has the familiarity in Baltimore. But listen, Buffalo's as good as any team in the AFC, right? I mean, they could easily be the representative out of the AFC and nobody would be shocked. Everybody's waiting for the next step. And it cost Sean McDermott his job because they couldn't take that next step. So we'll see what Joe Brady and Jim Leonard can bring.
1: And, I mean, you do the bizarro world history of what things look like if a deep field pass to Brandon Cooks gets called a little differently on one of the wildest plays that we've ever seen. We saw the pain that that caused for Buffalo. It felt like a breaking point for them. And so you're right. The goals are clear for this team. You're brought here to get them over the hump and get to that Super Bowl, get the appearance and get the win. And you got to do it first by taking back the AFC East from the team that Brian Baldinger just mentioned as one that stood out to him in training camp in the New England Patriots, who are your defending AFC champions.
2: And I tell you what, Mike, into your area of expertise, the O-line, I love their O-line.
1: Yes.
2: I really do like their O-line. And they've been together for a little bit.
1: They have great bookend tackles that they've got there. Alec Anderson right now looks like could be slotting in, though they brought in Austin Corbett, Lloyd Cushenberry for some depth along that offensive line that is losing David Edwards, who was a great pickup for the Saints. And I do think is not a thing to just completely poo-poo, but this should be a team that can pound the rock again. I love Dominique Foxworth, our buddy here at ESPN, who always says, you begin your NFL prep in the preseason with who's got an offensive line that you can count on when you're talking about contenders. That'll always keep the floor really high. Josh Allen, part of that floor, and then the ceiling. Now it's, can they crack through, kind of like Willy Wonka in the Chocolate Factory at the end? Can you break through that glass and get over the top there for the Buffalo Bills? Again, two-a-days here on ESPN Radio. We'll get to the Bears in hour number two. 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Coming up next, we know there's a ton of pressure on the Buffalo Bills in the NFL. Which college football coaches are feeling the heat under their seat as we head to 2026? We'll get to that next here. 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
7: Hey, this is Rich Eisen coming up on Wednesday. The Seahawks going for back-to-back titles. Cooper Kupp, Super Bowl MVP from a couple of titles for him ago, will join us. 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
13: The Decatur Police Department is requesting the public's assistance in solving this week's Crime of the Week. Detectives are currently investigating a theft that occurred during the early morning hours of June 29th, 2026 at St. Patrick's Catholic Church. Several large copper downspouts were removed from the exterior of the building overnight. This incident is one of several similar copper thefts reported in the area. Surveillance video shows a possible suspect described as a white male wearing dark clothing and riding a bicycle. Photos of the possible suspect are available on the Crime Stoppers website. Detectives are continuing to follow leads. 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When contacting Crime Stoppers, be sure to obtain a tip number for your records.
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1: What's the worst loss you've ever taken? 888-729-3776, 888-SAY-ESPN. We're going to get to a big night in Major League Baseball coming up in the next hour. Jesse Rogers is going to join us, talk about the Cubs, the MVP race, but the Mariners getting dog-walked by the Milwaukee Brewers the other night, and I saw our buddy Mina Kimes, ESPN NFL analyst and Seattle sports fan, post, this is just an incredible stat, that last year, the Seattle Seahawks gave up fewer points than the Mariners did last night in 17 of their 21 games. So in 17 of 21 NFL games, the Seahawks gave up fewer points, 22, than the Seattle Mariners gave up last night. Just an unholy beating. So we want to hear your worst losses, 888-729-3776. Before we get to that, though, in the next hour, it's a time of year where pressure is the word du jour on all sports talk, sports media. Everyone loves talking about people under pressure, but it's the reality of the situation. It's certainly the reality of head coaching jobs. And there was a great article on Yahoo Sports talking about college football coaches under the most pressure going into this season. And when you look out here, Dad, among some of the coaches in mind, I think you can kind of tier it, because you always talk about, for some people is, pressure is like it was for Ryan Day a few years ago. You need to win a championship. I don't think they're actually going to fire you, but the locals are going to start to get upset.
0: Right.
1: Kalen DeBoer at Alabama, under a lot of pressure, but I don't think someone that realistically you're going to fire a year removed from a college football playoff appearance. So I know we can define it differently, we can tier it differently, but when you look out into college football this year, who's the coach or coaches that you believe are really in the most need to put up or shut up?
0: Oh, I think there's a few. And again, we always hate talking about firing coaches, but it's a reality. I think Mike Norvell from Florida State. I think Luke Fickell from Wisconsin. Shane Beamer from South Carolina. And we'll probably talk about Bill Belichick, you know, at North Carolina. But I actually do the first game for Wisconsin this year. Notre Dame plays at Lambeau Field against Wisconsin, and I have been doing some work on Wisconsin, and Luke Fickell is going into his fourth year. Just Wisconsin, you know, that powerful team normally, or this smash-mouth football team, just hasn't got it done. They scored 81 points in 9 conference games. Quick, Mike, how many points is that a game? 81, 9?
1: 9 points a game.
0: There you go. 9 points a game in conference games. Now, they've been dealing with quarterback and running back and wide receiver injuries, but they just have not been able to get the players even through the portal. And again, it's Luke's fourth year. Mike Norvell, they have been through some down times going on. Now, Shane Beamer, who we all love, Shane Beamer is one of the nicest guys out there. The son of Frank Beamer, who coached at Virginia Tech back when I was calling games. I think they were waiting for that next step at South Carolina in the SEC, and it really hasn't come. But we'll see. With Norvell, his buyout is really, really big, so that obviously would go into
1: it. Yeah, and that's, I think, been an interesting situation for a while with Mike Norvell, the angst there, because you had such a clear buildup, and then the playoff snub has led to a couple of down years. The season after that, you're 2-10, and then last year, you're 5-7, and you're missing out on bowl eligibility. And now you had, you know, your offensive coordinator retire this offseason, so Norvell's taken back over play calling, and just trying to find that next answer at quarterback for them has been really interesting. And at a program like that, you brought up one that I think really coincides with another is Bill Belichick is much earlier in his tenure, but to me represents a similar archetype to Deion Sanders at Colorado, where both of these coaches are larger than life figures.
0: Right.
1: They're NFL Hall of Famers. They're some of the most accomplished that we've ever seen. And right now it's not living up. Now, very different stages in it, but North Carolina, it's been bad so quickly there, and it's been coupled by all the off-field conversations that have gone in the total opposite direction you'd expect for Bill Belichick when you hire him to be the coach. For Deion Sanders, it's different. You had success to point to at the beginning. 4-8 to 9-4, Shedeur Sanders, him and Travis Hunter lead this renaissance in Colorado that's accompanied by all this attention. And then last year, when you have to make that dismount and go to the next quarterback in line, it doesn't work out as well. They think they've got the answer this year, but coming off a 3-9 season, I'm sure there are going to be questions to start to get asked. Again, I don't think his job's in any danger right now, but I think both of these coaches are so interesting because they're also such major figures. They're huge draws. Would these schools at any point actually start to even think about that this early into their tenure?
0: Yeah, I think with Colorado, you know, because that was a thought with Bill Belichick, bringing a big name, players are going to want to come play for him. With Deion, he had his son, obviously, and Travis Hunter, which were such major parts of that program. But that turnaround that you mentioned in the record, you were like, oh, okay, it's going in the right direction. But consistency over the years hasn't been. And we saw with the first year with Bill Belichick, you're right, especially with the off-field noise with his girlfriend. And you haven't heard that much at all this time around, right? It has been deathly quiet as far as that's concerned. But I'm sure Bill's disappointed. Bill's used to unbelievable success. They're just not getting the players that I think people thought Bill would attract. And I don't think it's going to happen. So I don't know if he can pick that program up. It's going to be a matter of how long the board waits, how long Bill, quite honestly, even waits if he doesn't say, okay, you know, I've had enough here. That could be an interesting situation.
1: Yeah, you've got your GM and Michael Lombardi on leave right now. Yep. It's been a mess there. And to your point, Deion Sanders, while he didn't come in with the coaching accolades at the top level that Bill Belichick did, had shown he could do it in college, does have challenge. Juju Lewis, their quarterback there, one of the most exciting players in the country at that position that I can't wait to watch and cover this year, calling games in the Big 12. So they've been able to get the guys there. They've had results on the higher end. Can they get back to that? Again, further down the pecking order when it comes to people whose jobs you're actually worried about in a season where there are going to be plenty that have big questions to answer this year. We got big questions to answer coming up next. What's the worst beatdown you've ever taken? We'll get to that and more in hour number two on the Golics.
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11: Stupid. Our radio audience is back. We just celebrated on the TV side, if you will, celebrated. On this date in 2009, Shark Tank debuted for the first time. And we just showed the 2017 clip that we have every now and then. We show it because it's one of my favorite clips. Hoskins knows it makes me laugh every time. 2017, when Kevin O'Leary, Mr. Wonderful, was here in studio. And we were like, how do we get set for this? And we insisted that you pitch him.
12: Yeah.
11: So we set up a microphone to the right of Chris and made you stand up and pitch him like you're on Shark Tank.
12: Yeah.
11: And he, as he said, completely eviscerated your idea. I don't know what my favorite part of this is now subsequently is the fact that you didn't want to do it.
12: I didn't want to.
11: And we basically hectored you into doing it.
12: Yeah.
11: And then we got the result we wanted, which is him totally destroying you and leaving you in, you know, a fetal position in a way.
12: I didn't care.
11: I know that, but that was fun for us.
12: It was.
11: Or is it now subsequently one of my favorites because the app that you pitched him that he totally pooped on does in fact exist now?
12: Exactly. It's like,
13: but it existed then.
12: No, it didn't. Not in its form of what I had,
11: you know,
12: like, evolved.
11: And so he could,
12: that
11: you could have
12: moment.
11: More boats now. Like, if he actually goes, you know what, that's a good idea, and he actually invest. We were wondering, what if he actually invested

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12: Look, there's a lot going on with Paul's teams right now. His delivery is absolutely different than what we've seen in the past. So there are mechanical questions, and there are also questions about his conditioning because he started earlier throwing this year than he has in the past because of the World Baseball Classic. And so there might be some fatigue in play here.